Claude Debussy's Oh So Chill, Prelude to the Afternoon of a Faun. A performance there by Le Siècle, François Xavier Roth was our conductor on Classical King. It's 12 minutes now after 5 o'clock on the homeward bound commute. Well, we're off to the movies right now on the Classical commute. Not an easy watch, but The Deer Hunter, the 1978 American war drama film about a trio of steel workers whose lives are upended by the Vietnam War. But Stanley Meyer's score for that film contains some of the most soothing music ever set to film. From The Deer Hunter, here's the Cavatina. Guitarist Jacob Cordova is going to play it.

On the King FM Classical Commute, Jacob Cordova was our guitarist for Stanley Meyer's Cavatina from the motion picture The Deer Hunter. Well, up next, a tale of love lost, told in Franz Schubert's The Miller and the Stream. The song comes from Schubert's song cycle, The Beautiful Miller Girl. It's a collection of 20 tunes that tells a story through the eyes of a young miller's apprentice, with the flowing stream acting almost like a character in the drama. The Miller and the Stream appears near the end of the story, a quiet conversation between the heartbroken miller and the stream that has accompanied him throughout his journey. Indre Petrashkite is going to play it for us on Classical King.

One Classical King, a performance there by pianist Andrzej Petrowski, and that was from Franz Schubert's The Miller and the Stream on Classical King. It's 5:22, and next up on our King FM Classical Commute, a tune from a composer who was mostly self-taught. That would be Morton Gould. Gould began his professional career as a teenager playing piano in New York's radio studios, and he went on to become one of America's most versatile musicians. Equally at home, composing concert works, film scores, Broadway tunes, and even pop arrangements. In 1995, he received the Pulitzer Prize for music. Here from Morton Gould's American Symphonette is the Pavane, played by the St. Louis Symphony. Leonard Slatkin is going to conduct.

fun stuff from composer Morton Gould, his American Sinfonette No. 2. We heard the Pavane, played by the St. Louis Symphony. Leonard Slatkin was our conductor on this King FM Classical Commute, where it is 26 minutes now after 5 o'clock. Well, an ex-composer cheated and got away with it. The composer, Gabriel Fauré. Fauré wrote our next tune as part of a competition at his music school, but he broke the rules by not using traditional Latin text. However, his professors were so taken by the piece's beauty, they gave him first prize anyway. Here is Gabriel Fauré's Cantique de Jean Racine. The Lyon National Chorus joins organist Jean-Louis Gil on Classical King.

The Cantique de Jean Racine from Gabriel Fauré. The Lyon National Choir's performance. Jean-Louis Gil was playing the organ. It's 5:32 on this commute, but coming up at 6 o'clock, remember, some nourishing music to accompany that end-of-the-day meal. You can set the atmosphere of that evening meal with some calm classical music. Lisa Bergman serves it up. Musical appetizer, entree, and dessert, too. All of that coming up at 6 o'clock, the King FM Classical Dinner Hour. Meantime, on the commute, let's check out this from Domenico Scarlatti. His Sonata in B Minor, Zhu Xiaomei, is going to play it on Classical King.

On classical, King Domenico Scarlatti's Sonata in B minor on his way to 550. That was number 87. Zuchel May was our pianist. Well, we have a long summer day today. Sunset tonight officially at 9:06 p.m. So let's let Antonin Dvorak show us how to welcome that sunset with style and grace. It's from a tune that's part of his Romantic Pieces collection. Here to play Dvorak's Nocturne in B, the Los Angeles Chamber Orchestra, and conducting Gerard Schwartz.

On the King FM Classical Commute, that was the Los Angeles Chamber Orchestra, Gerard Schwarz conducting Dvorak's Nocturne in B. It's 14 to go until 6 o'clock. Our next composer, well, he's a perfect fit for the King FM Classical Commute. It would be composer Arvo Pärt. Made his life all about relaxing and kicking back. He even developed a new style of music. He called it Tintinnabuli, inspired by Gregorian chant and meditation. So let's all take a nice deep breath and relax to Arvo Pärt's Fratres, played by the 12 cellists of the Berlin Philharmonic, and Franz Schindelbeck is going to play the bass drum.

On the King FM Classical Commute, Arvo Pärt's Fratres, we heard playing the 12 cellists of the Berlin Philharmonic, and on that massive bass drum, Franz Schindelbeck playing for us. It's 4 minutes to go until 6 o'clock. Well, living and composing music in Vienna in the late 1800s, well, you likely had to bow to public taste and write yourself a waltz or two. After all, it was all the rage. Well, Brahms knew that and rightly composed 16 waltzes. And here's one of them, his Waltz in B minor, played for us by Martha Argerich and Alexander Rabinovich.

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1: Welcome to the Classical Dinner Hour. 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I'm Lisa Bergman, glad to have your company. Coming up, the power of a 16-year-old composer who already knew how to please the public and what he did to do it. That's coming up in less than 5 minutes. But in the spirit of Friday, let's let our hair down a little and enjoy this Tahiti Trot. It's a variations on the tune Tea for Two by Shostakovich, here with the fun-loving Chicago Sinfonietta led by Paul Freeman.

the Tahiti Trot, Variations on Tea for Two by Shostakovich. We heard the Chicago Sinfonietta, led by Paul Freeman. On the Classical Dinner Hour, joining with you at your table every weeknight at 6, I'm Lisa Bergman, delighted to have your company. Let's get cracking on this next work, written by a 16-year-old composer who knew the power of pleasing the public. And to do that, he catered to the tastes of his hometown, Salzburg. What were their tastes? It boiled down to one thing. They loved music played by strings alone, with not one wind in sight. Mozart, at the age of 16, aimed to please, and it worked. Here's an example of that, his Salzburg Symphony No. 2, with the Salzburg Camerata, Sándor Weigh conducting.

0: Mozart's Symphony No. 2, the Salzburg Symphony for Strings Alone. We heard the Salzburg Camerata, led by Sándor Weig, on the Classical Dinner Hour, joining with you at your dinner table every weeknight at 6. I'm Lisa Bergman. Coming up, the grand entrance of a party crasher. It's just ahead, 2 minutes away. Stay with us.
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Rachmaninoff's Prelude in G-sharp minor with pianist Ruth Slenchinska. 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A party crasher. From Holst the Planets, it's Jupiter, the bringer of jollity, sitting out in his convertible with the top down, horns blaring.

from Holst's The Planets That Was Jupiter, the Bringer of Jollity, with the Berlin Philharmonic led by Simon Rattle on the Classical Dinner Hour on Classical King 98.1, also streaming worldwide at classicalking.org. I'm Lisa Bergman. With Mendelssohn now taking us to a sunny spot in Italy, a place he himself loved to visit. It inspired him writing this work, his Symphony No. 4, The Italian, with the Vienna Philharmonic performing, John Elliott Gardner conducting.

Mendelssohn's Italian Symphony, the Symphony No. 4, which might as well have been titled The Happy Traveler, Italy, a place Mendelssohn himself loved to visit. We heard the Vienna Philharmonic, led by John Elliott Gardner, on the Classical Dinner Hour on Classical King, Music to Make Dinner By every weeknight at 6. I'm Lisa Bergman. Hey, here's a fun way to find out what music is playing this week on this station, and to learn fun, entertaining ways to connect more with the world of classical music around us in the region. 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Coming up, something that is as Polish as pierogies. It's just ahead on Classical King right after this.

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1: Thanks so much for spending part of your evening with us here at Classical King 98.1, also streaming at classicalking.org worldwide. I'm Lisa Bergman. Coming up, a Polish triple header coming our way in a little over 10 minutes from now. But opening things up this hour with Maddalena Laura Lombardini-Sirman. That's a mouthful. Her string quartet number 5, we'll hear the Allegri string quartet.

Maddalena Laura's Lombardini Sirmans String Quartet No. 5. We heard the Allegri String Quartet. On Classical King 98.1, I'm Lisa Bergman. Glad to have your company. And now leading up to something very exciting, tomorrow at the Seattle Center, it's the Seattle Center Festall's Polish Heritage Festival. And as a result, all week long, we have been highlighting music featuring composers, performers, and conductors of Polish heritage. So right now, a Polish triple header, a national dance of Poland, the mazurka, with a very distinctive bum-ba-dum-bum-bum-ba-dum rhythm. This is written by Polish composer Karol Szymanowski, dedicated to his Polish countryman Artur Rubinstein, and performed by Polish-born pianist Anna Kijanowska. Let's enjoy it now. Karol Szymanowski's Mazurka No. 2.

Karl Szymanowski's Mazurka No. 2, Polish composer, performed by Polish-born pianist Anna Kijanowska, is a part of the music that we are highlighting this week, featuring composers, performers, and conductors of Polish heritage, leading up to something tomorrow at the Seattle Center. It's the Seattle Center Festival's Polish Festival, and you can get more information by visiting seattlecenter.com/festival. Music now that made its way into video games, rap, hip-hop, Hollywood. It's the thrilling Modest Mussorgsky's Night on Bear Mountain. We'll hear the BBC Philharmonic with Matthias Bommert conducting.

Mussorgsky's Night on Bear Mountain, music that made its way into video games, rap, hip-hop, Hollywood. That was the BBC Philharmonic with Matthias Bommert conducting on Classical King 98.1. I'm Lisa Bergman. Hey, we're just a half an hour away from something very special tonight. It's the Seattle Chamber Music Society's Winter Festival 2026 Complete Bach Brandenburg Concertos Evening with host Peter Newman. That's at 8 o'clock tonight, right here at classicalking.org. You don't have to move a muscle. And now from a composer who was the student of Arnold Schoenberg, who emancipated dissonance, is the way he put it. His student, Alban Berg, took the ball and ran with it, with his own touches to the whole topic of harmony and dissonance. Alban Berg's Lyric Suite now with the Juilliard String Quartet on Classical King.

Alban Berg's Lyric Suite. We heard the Juilliard String Quartet on Classical King 98.1, also streaming worldwide at classicalking.org. I'm Lisa Bergman. Up next, something very special. We are in the midst, as you know, of the Seattle Chamber Music Society's Summer Festival. But here is a throwback, in case you missed it, or you may just want to hear it again, from the Winter Festival 2026, the complete Bach Brandenburg Concertos. They are next with host Peter Newman. Front row seats for you right here at Classical King. You don't have to move a muscle. Just stay tuned for the complete Bach Brandenburg Concertos with the Seattle Chamber Music Society from the Winter Festival 2026, right after this.

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1: 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Good evening and welcome.

To a very special broadcast for the Seattle Chamber Music Society. I'm Peter Newman. The Summer Festival has just started. It runs through July 26th with performances at Nordstrom Recital Hall, Town Hall, Maidenbauer Center in Bellevue, and island concerts on Vashon and Bainbridge. And tonight, we'll take you to a very special concert from the 2026 Seattle Chamber Music Society Winter Festival, a rare opportunity to hear all six of the Brandenburg Concertos by Bach. This concert given January 30th at Nordstrom Recital Hall. Presented as a gift to Christian Ludwig, Margrave of Brandenburg in 1721, probably written a few years earlier, but Bach took the extra step of presenting the bound manuscript in his own hand, rather than having a copyist do it. They also came with a flattering introduction. Your Highness took some pleasure in the little talents which heaven has given me for music. I've taken the liberty of rendering my most humble duty to your Royal Highness with the present concertos, begging your Highness most humbly not to judge their imperfection with the rigor of that discriminating and sensitive taste which everyone knows him to have. Well, there may have been a hope for job in this gift, but there was no evidence the Margrave ever had the pieces played. The manuscript bounced around after Bach's death. They weren't published until 100 years after the composer's death. The Brandenburg Concerto No. 1, it's the only one of the six in four movements, and it includes music Bach used in a cantata. It's scored for strings, winds, and harpsichord, with a lot of play between the instruments. Kind of a concerto for small orchestra. On stage at Nordstrom Recital Hall, members of the Seattle Chamber Music Society, led by first violin, artistic director James Ennis, for the Brandenburg Concerto No. 1 in F major by Bach.

The Brandenburg Concerto No. 1 in F Major by Bach. Members of the Seattle Chamber Music Society, led by First Violin, Artistic Director James Ennis. A concert given at Nordstrom Recital Hall at Benaroya Hall, January 30th, as part of the Seattle Chamber Music Society Winter Festival. The first of six of the Brandenburgs you'll hear this evening as part of a special broadcast from the festival. Summer Festival is underway with performances at various venues throughout the Puget Sound region. For more information on the festival, check out their website, seattlechambermusic.org. Our Bach broadcast from Nordstrom continues with the Brandenburg Concerto No. 2. The second concerto features an unusual combination of instruments, trumpet, flute, oboe, harpsichord, and strings. It appears that this concerto might be a reworking and expansion of an earlier chamber piece. It's music that really goes places. The opening movement is included as part of the Golden Record of Earthly Sounds placed on the Voyager spacecraft, now moving beyond our solar system. The trumpet player is Jens Lindemann, with members of the Seattle Chamber Music Society, led from the violin by Amy Schwartz-Moretti.

A real workout for trumpet player Jens Lindemann, here with members of the Seattle Chamber Music Society, led from the first violin by Amy Schwartz-Moretti, for the Brandenburg Concerto No. 2 by Bach. A concert given at Nordstrom Recital Hall at Benaroya Hall January 30th as part of the Seattle Chamber Music Society Winter Festival. The Summer Festival is underway. Performances at various venues throughout the Puget Sound region. For more information on the festival, check out their website, seattlechambermusic.org. The Brandenburg Concerto No. 3 is the most compact of the group. There may have been some pages missing. Bach may have intended to do some improvising on the harpsichord. And like other concertos, there's some borrowing from previous music of the composer. Strings and harpsichords are the story here. The Brandenburg Concerto No. 3 in G major. From the Seattle Chamber Music Society Winter Home at Benaroya Hall, members led here by violinist Andrew Wan.

0: The Bach Brandenburg Concerto No. 3 in G Major. Members of the Seattle Chamber Music Society, led by first violin Andrew Wan. A concert given January 30th as part of the Winter Festival at Nordstrom Recital Hall at Benaroya Hall. The Summer Festival is here. 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
0: You're listening to a very special broadcast of all six of the Brandenburg Concertos by Bach, a concert given at the Seattle Chamber Music Society Winter Festival, January 30th, at Nordstrom Recital Hall at Benaroya Hall. The original manuscript of the Brandenburgs was almost destroyed in World War II. It was transported for safekeeping to Prussia by train in the care of a librarian. The train came under aerial bombardment, and the librarian escaped from the train to a nearby forest with the scores hidden under his coat. He now resides in the Berlin State Library. Bach got double duty from number four. It also exists as a harpsichord concerto, created years later to serve as music to be played at one of his concerts at Café Zimmermann in Leipzig. Here's a performance with members of the Seattle Chamber Music Society, led from the first violin by James Ennis.

The Brandenburg Concerto No. 4 in F Major by Bach. Members of the Seattle Chamber Music Society, led by violinist James Ennis. A concert given at the Seattle Chamber Music Society Winter Festival, January 30th. The Summer Festival is on right now, performances through July 26th at various locations in the Puget Sound area. For more information, go to their website, seattlechambermusic.org. Our special broadcast of all six of the Brandenburg continues with number 5. There's great writing for the harpsichord in this concerto, which we'll hear courtesy of Mahan Esrahani. Maybe that Bach wrote it for a Dresden competition with a French composer and organist by the name of Louis Marchand. In the middle movement, Bach uses one of Marchand's themes. Marchand fled before the competition could take place, apparently scared off by Bach's great reputation for virtuosity and improvisation. Number 5 next, played by members of the Seattle Chamber Music Society.

The Brandenburg Concerto No. 5 in D Major by Bach. Mahan Esfahani led from the harpsichord of members of the Seattle Chamber Music Society, a concert given at the Seattle Chamber Music Society Winter Festival, January 30th. Summer Festival is on right now with performances through July 26th, various locations in the Puget Sound area. For more information, go to their website, seattlechambermusic.org. Classical King's broadcast of the Brandenburg Concertos wraps up with number 6. Unusual in that there are no violins, but rather the violas take center stage. It was written for the viola di braccio to distinguish it from the increasingly antique viola da gamba. Bach's boss, Prince Leopold, liked the instrument, and it's speculated that Bach used it to throw the prince's orchestra off balance. Maybe he was looking for that other job. Here's the Bach Brandenburg Concerto No. 6, here with members of the Seattle Chamber Music Society, led by Chae-Yen Chen.

0: The Brandenburg Concerto No. 6 in B-flat major by Bach. Chien Chen led from the viola, members of the Seattle Chamber Music Society. A concert given at Nordstrom Recital Hall at Benaroya Hall January 30th as part of the Seattle Chamber Music Society Winter Festival. Summer Festival is underway with performances at various venues throughout the Puget Sound region, including Nordstrom Recital Hall, Town Hall, Maiden Power Center in Bellevue, and Island Concerts on Vashon and Bainbridge. For more information on the festival, check out their website, seattlechambermusic.org. 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Thanks to SCMS Artistic Director James Ennis, Executive Director John Holloway, Director of Artistic Operations Andrew Collins, and Recording Engineer Simon Kiln. Post-production by Jason Frazier. I'm Peter Newman. Thank you for joining us for this broadcast from Nordstrom Recital Hall. Our next broadcast concert is this Sunday with the Seattle Chamber Music Society giving us a piano trio by Haydn, a piano quintet by Respighi, and the American Quartet by Dvorak. Until then, good evening. 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
2: And we are back in the Classical King Master Studios at Seattle Center after spending the last hour and 45 minutes at Nordstrom Recital Hall. 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It's a great way to ease your way into chamber music performance if you've never been before. I'm Nikhil Sarma, and we shall continue on the chamber music vibe on Classical King with a performance of Franz Schubert's String Quartet No. 12 in C minor by the Cyprus String Quartet.

0: The Cyprus String Quartet, performing the String Quartet No. 12 in C minor, composed by Franz Schubert.
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0: 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This program explores works from 18th century Neapolitan composers performed on period instruments. Friday, July 10th at Nordic Lodge in Coopville, and Saturday, July 11th at St. Augustine's in the Woods in Freeland. More info is available at whidbeyislandmusicfestival.org. It's a nice coincidence that the words eccentric and esoteric both rhyme with the first name of this next composer, Eric, because Eric Satie was both eccentric and esoteric, as well as just plain odd. After he died, it was discovered that in his Parisian apartment, he had two grand pianos stacked on top of one another, and I believe one of them was simply used as a shelf. Now, odd people often make odd-sounding art. In the case of Eric Satie, it was oddly enjoyable. His Gymnopédie is what we're going to listen to now, which really went against all the trends at the time. While people were trying their best to write music that was as heroic as possible, as bombastic as possible, here we have a piece by Eric Satie that is really in no rush to get anywhere. In fact, it doesn't even point you in a direction musically. It simply is.

0: pianist Sarah Hagen performing the second Gymnopédie, composed by Eric Satie.
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0: Joshua fit the Battle of Jericho, and what happened next? Stick around to find out, as we have a Florence Price composition inspired by that Black American spiritual on the playlist this hour. There were three men that dominated Italian opera in the first half of the 1800s. Those would be Rossini, Bellini, and Donizetti. The second half was dominated by one man, Giuseppe Verdi. He's the composer who we'll hear from now. His trio of operas revitalized Italian opera. Those would be Rigoletto, Il Trovatore, and La Traviata. We're going to hear an opera that was a stepping stone to that refined style that he crystallized with that trio of works. His opera is Luisa Miller, from which we'll hear the aria O Fede Negar Potessi, Quando Le Sere al Placido.

O fede negar potessi quando lessere al placido. From Verdi's opera Luisa Miller, we heard tenor Michael Fabiano singing the aria. He was joined by the London Philharmonic Orchestra, conducted by Enrique Mazzola on Classical King 98.1. I'm Nikhil Sarma. I'm sitting in for Sean McLean tonight. Thank you for being here with me late. It is 5 minutes past 10 o'clock. The black spiritual Joshua Fit the Battle of Jericho alludes to the biblical story of the Battle of Jericho. What happens? Well, in the Old Testament, the story is told that the Israelites conquer the city of Jericho by marching around it for 6 days. On the seventh day, the priests blow into their horns and the walls come tumbling down. And that becomes a refrain, and the walls came tumbling down, thought to be an allusion to the escape from slavery when sung in the black spiritual tradition. Florence Price uses the melody of that spiritual as source material for this composition. One of her Negro folk songs and counterpoint, this is Joshua Fit the Battle of Jericho. It'll be performed by the Catalyst Quartet.

Joshua Fit the Battle of Jericho, written by Florence Price. That was the Catalyst Quartet delivering that performance on Classical King, and that is the kind of chamber music that you can enjoy if you tune into our broadcasts of the Seattle Chamber Music Society's 2026 Summer Festival. The next concert is happening this Sunday at 2 o'clock. Seth Tompkins hosts the show, program featuring compositions by Haydn, Respighi, and Dvorak. So you can get in on the chamber music fun by tuning into Classical King at 2 o'clock this Sunday for concert number 3 of the SCMS 2026 Summer Festival. Our next symphony split the audience from the music critics. The audience reacted quite enthusiastically to Tchaikovsky's Fifth Symphony. Music critics were not as impressed. They felt that it wasn't up to par to Tchaikovsky's previous works. Now, Tchaikovsky's brother had an interesting insight. He felt that the music critics were reacting less to the music of the symphony and more to Tchaikovsky's confidence as a conductor. Tchaikovsky conducted the premiere of his Fifth Symphony. And he was a man prone to self-doubt. He was very easily shaken by the perceived slights of the musicians during rehearsals. Tchaikovsky worried that he was wasting the musicians' time, and anytime he noticed them reacting negatively to the music, he would begin to rush the rehearsal apologetically, get through the rest of the rehearsal as quick as possible, and this lack of confidence led to a premiere that might have lacked the conviction to really bring the symphony to life. The good news is that once the musicians began to warm up to the music, so did Tchaikovsky's confidence as a conductor, and after leading a very enthusiastic orchestra through a subsequent performance of the Fifth in Hamburg, Tchaikovsky wrote that he now gained a new opinion towards his Fifth Symphony, one which was favorable. Here is Tchaikovsky's Symphony No. 5 in E minor, performed by the Philadelphia Orchestra, conducted by Eugene Ormandy.

0: Eugene Ormandy and the Philadelphia Orchestra performing Tchaikovsky's Symphony No. 5 in E minor.
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0: A composer gets the nod from the king after the king is impressed with a stage production of his, and then what that composer wrote became one of his most celebrated pieces. We have an excerpt up ahead. That comes after a one-act chamber opera by Gustav Holst, who sadly was too sick to attend the premiere of his opera, The Wandering Scholar, and Holst died just a few months after that premiere. We're going to hear The Wandering Scholar performed by the Northern Sinfonia. Richard Hickox will be our conductor. We'll hear from tenor Neil Archer, baritone Alan Opie, bass Donald Maxwell, and soprano Ingrid Attrott.

life, a leaf, an ale, an old dog, and a fair and lusty wife. 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
0: I fear I'm a ponderous fool.

The Wandering Scholar, a one-act chamber opera by Gustav Holst. We heard tenor Neil Archer, baritone Alan Opie, bass Donald Maxwell, and soprano Ingrid Attrott, and the Northern Sinfonia conducted by Richard Hickox on Classical King. 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King Frederick William IV of Prussia was very impressed by the music he heard in a production of Antigone in Potsdam, and he knew that the composer that wrote the music for that production also wrote a concert overture based on Shakespeare's A Midsummer Night's Dream, and the king was a fan of that overture as well. The composer was Felix Mendelssohn, who now had the nod from the king to expand that concert overture into incidental music for a full production of A Midsummer Night's Dream, which happened to be Mendelssohn's favorite Shakespeare work. We're going to hear the wedding march that he wrote for the stage production of A Midsummer Night's Dream, performed by Franz Brueggen and the orchestra of the 18th century.

One of those classical pieces that has found a life in popular culture thanks to Princess Victoria and her decision to use that wedding march from A Midsummer Night's Dream in her royal wedding, which took place in 1858. The wedding march was composed by Felix Mendelssohn. We heard it performed by the orchestra of the 18th century. They were conducted by Franz Bruggen. I'm Nikhil Sarma, filling in for Sean McLean tonight. Thank you for hanging out with me on Classical King 98.1. We're going to transition to Classical Calm at Midnight. So that's about 30 minutes away. We'll switch to a format that just plays calming classical music, very few announcements, if any, and that'll keep you in a tranquil state until the early morning. But we still have 30 minutes of today left, and we're going to spend those 30 minutes with a composer who was a member of Young Poland, a modernist arts movement that promoted symbolism, impressionism, and decadence. The composer is Karol Szymanowski, and we're playing his Symphony No. 4 in anticipation of the Polish Festival taking place tomorrow on Seattle Center campus, part of their Festal series. So coming up now will be the 4th symphony by Polish composer Karol Szymanowski, his Symphonie Concertante. It'll be performed by the BBC Symphony Orchestra, led by Edward Gardner. Our soloist is pianist Louis Lortie.

Pianist Louis Lortie as our soloist, playing with the BBC Symphony Orchestra, led by Edward Gardner, the Symphonie Concertante by Karol Szymanowski, his fourth symphony. That is part of our celebration of Polish Week in anticipation of the Polish Festival taking place tomorrow on Seattle Center campus, part of their Festal series. You can get in on a celebration of Polish culture by coming down to Seattle Center from noon till 7 p.m. I'm Nick Hill-Sarma. I was in for Sean McClain. Thank you for being here with me tonight. And the music continues on Classical King with Classical Calm.

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tried to pass off a rewritten oboe concerto as the second flute concerto. Hey, what do you think the odds are that Mozart was paid in full? Yeah, you're right. He didn't. Here's one of the flute pieces he actually did write for the soon-to-be ex-patron, this Flute Quartet No. 2. Here with the Brussels virtuosi, Mark Grovels is the flute player.

Mark Growles played the flute along with the Brussels virtuosi for that Flute Quartet No. 2 in G major by Mozart. On a Saturday morning, thank you for spending it with Classical King. And just shortly, we have a composer who hopped all over the world. Well, we just heard from Mozart, always trotted out as the definitive young genius composer, but his early music really isn't as good as his later work. Mendelssohn, on the other hand, he seems to have made it to adulthood fully hatched. That doesn't mean his music was always immediately recognized as great. Mendelssohn wrote a pair of youthful concertos for two pianos as a budding teenager. Wasn't much played in his lifetime. This manuscript surfaced at the Berlin State Library in 1950. An amazing piece of music, and from a 15-year-old, astonishing, this two-piano concerto in A-flat major. Aglika Genova and Leuben Dimitrov, both two pianists here with the Munich Radio Orchestra, Wolf Schimmler conducting.

Aglika Genova and Lubin Dmitriev played the pianos, along with the Munich Radio Orchestra, Ulf Schirmer conducting, for a concerto in A-flat major for two pianos by a 15-year-old Felix Mendelssohn. Coming up a little after 6 o'clock this morning, a composer goes to London and strikes it rich. You know, Classical King isn't just on the radio waves. 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Melbourne, Australia, to Frankfurt, Germany, to London, England, to New York, and then touring the world as a concert pianist. That was the life of Percy Grainger. Grainger was part of that collection of composers interested in collecting and recording folk music. An eccentric and occasionally difficult life, punctuated by dysfunctional family, illness, the strains of travel, but also friendship with the leading composers of the early 20th century. He even dabbled at music machines that attempted to replace human players, best known these days for his arrangement of English folk songs. Here's Shepherd's Hay by Percy Grainger, here with the Royal Northern College of Music Wind Orchestra, Timothy Rhenish conducting.

0: The Shepherd's Hay by the Australian-born composer Percy Grainger. Here with the Royal Northern College of Music Wind Orchestra, Timothy Renish conducting. I'm Peter Newman. Great spending an early Saturday morning with you. And shortly, a composer goes off to London, strikes it rich.
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0: We don't know much about the composer Maren Marais. He was a prolific composer and father. He had 19 children. Actually composed one of the first pieces of instrumental program music describing a gallbladder operation. Here's something a little more conventional. Here's Maren Marais' Sonata a la Medicine. Here with Trio Sonore.

the Sonata a la Malison by the French composer Martin Marais, here played by Trio Sonnery. Here at 98.1 Classical King, and in just a bit, a composer that we lost in life much too soon. Well, pour yourself a cup of coffee and start your Sunday morning fresh. Sunday Sunrise, it's 2 hours of peaceful choral and vocal music with Lisa Bergman. Catch it tomorrow morning, starting at 6 o'clock, right here at Classical King. Many of Haydn's symphonies have nicknames. Some need to be explained. This one does not. It's the Drumroll Symphony. Here's what the London Morning Chronicle wrote the next day after the premiere. Another new overture, meaning symphony, by the fertile and enchanting Haydn was performed, which, as usual, had the continued strokes of genius, both in air and harmony. The introduction excited deepest emotions, the allegro charmed, the andante was encored, and the minuets, especially the trio, were playful and sweet. And the last movement was equal, if not superior, to the preceding. I love that kind of writing, don't you? The Symphony No. 103, the obviously named Drumroll Symphony by Haydn. Here with the Orchestra of the 18th Century, Franz Bruchen conducting.

0: The Orchestra of the 18th Century, led by Franz Bruchen, for the Drum Roll Symphony, the Symphony No. 103, one of the London Symphonies, by Haydn. Here at 98.1 Classical King, and coming up a little after 6 o'clock this evening, a composer who spent most of her 84 years in a convent.
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0: John Lennon, Mozart, John Denver, Schubert. We can't ever know what music we lost when these musicians left us too soon. In 1916, the Spanish composer Enrique Granados was returning to Europe after a successful American tour. He was crossing the English Channel when the SS Sussex was torpedoed by a German U-boat. He was 49, becoming well-established in his career, and war deprived us of one of the most promising composers of the early 20th century. Here are the Poetic Waltzes by Enrique Granados, here played by Stephen Hough.

Stephen Huff play the piano for the Poetic Waltzes by Enrique Granados. I'm Peter Newman. Great spending a Saturday morning with you. And in just a moment, we have a composer who spent most of her life, her 84 years of life, in a convent.

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1: Isabella Leonarda entered a convent at the age of 16. She remained there for the rest of her 84 years. During that time, she composed over 200 pieces of music, though she really didn't begin composing regularly until the age of 50. Her music was well known around Novara, Italy. She was the first woman known to have published a sonata and one of only two women at the time known to have written instrumental music. She wasn't an obscure composer, though. Much of her music circulated around Europe at the end of the 17th century and was much admired. Here's her Sonata Prima, the music here by Isabella Leonarda, here played by Agave Baroque.

0: the ensemble Agave Baroque, and the Sonata Prima by the Italian composer Isabella Leonarda. On a Saturday morning, thanks for spending it with Classical King, and shortly, English music that isn't particularly English.
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0: Josef Franz von Lobkowitz was a count, and he was rich. He had a palace in Vienna and the palace had an orchestra. Another nobleman said of him, "This prince was as kind-hearted as a child and the most foolish music enthusiast. He played music from dusk to dawn and spent a fortune on musicians. Innumerable musicians gathered in his house, whom he treated regally." Beethoven dedicated many pieces of music to him. So did his teacher, Joseph Haydn, the father of the string quartet. Now, imagine the nerves of steel necessary to write your first quartets. Beethoven had those nerves, and the result were his first set of quartets, the Opus 18. The Count got the dedication, as he would later with the 3rd, 5th, and 6th symphonies. Music for the Count next. Here's the String Quartet No. 4, the Opus 18 No. 4 by Beethoven, here with the American String Project.

A string quartet by Beethoven, blown up here for a chamber orchestra. The American String Project, recorded at Benaroya Hall. The String Quartet No. 4 in C minor, the Opus 18 No. 4 by Beethoven. On a Saturday morning, thanks for the pleasure of your company. Thanks for spending a bit of it with Classical King. What's in a name? Well, in this case, probably not much. We're going to hear one of the English suites by Bach. But there's little in this piece of music that makes it particularly English. Name seems to come from the 19th century from a music scholar who thought the pieces might have been written for an English nobleman or to honor another composer who was popular in England. Also about branding, just like there's very little English about an English muffin, except it looks kind of like a crumpet. And if you like the Thomas brand, well, Mr. Thomas came to this country from, well, guess where? Here's the Bach brand, the English Suite No. 3 in G minor, here with Simona Dinnerstein.

Simone Dinnerstein played the piano for the English Suite No. 3 in G minor by Bach. I'm Peter Newman. Great spending a Saturday morning with you. And in just a moment, a big name in classical music. And you're going to say, who?

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1: In the late 18th, early 19th centuries, there was a big name in classical music. And you're going to say, who? His name was Peter von Winter. He was a child prodigy, joined the famous Mannheim Orchestra at the age of 10, and eventually became its music director. Von Winter wrote over 30 operas, many ballets, most of them highly successful. He studied with Antonio Salieri, wrote tons of concertos for winds, even received a knighthood. His fame didn't outlast his death, and now he's a footnote in history. Here's an introduction to this very talented composer, Peter von Winter, and a performance of a flute concerto in D minor. Bruno Meyer plays the instrument, along with the Prague Chamber Orchestra.

The Flute Concerto No. 2 in D minor by German composer Peter von Winter. Bruno Meyer played the instrument along with the Prague Chamber Orchestra. On a Saturday morning, thanks for spending a little bit of it with Classical King, and just a bit we'll take you into the dark arts of music publishing.

He was a politician, best known for writing a very famous essay and diary. He was Samuel Pepys, who wrote that Beauty Retire. The countertenor was Reginald Mobley, playing the lute, Brandon Acker. Here at 98.1 Classical King, you know, Classical King isn't just on the radio waves. We're bringing Classical King wherever you are. 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Titles can sometimes be confusing, but in this case, totally misleading. The name of this piece for piano by Robert Schumann, Butterflies, but the inspiration comes from a German novel, and it's actually a description of a masked ball. You know, the party's over when you hear a clock striking at the end. Butterflies by Robert Schumann, here played by Vladimir Ashkenazy.

Vladimir Ashkenazy played the piano for Butterflies by Robert Schumann. It's a Saturday morning. Thank you for spending it with Classical King. 9 o'clock this morning, one of the ultimate pieces of romantic music. Well, let's get into the dark arts of music publishing. The concertos of Arcangelo Corelli were getting quite popular, especially in London. So Handel's publisher took a number of existing works by the composer and, without his knowledge, arranged them as concerti grossos, where the tune gets passed around from instrument to instrument. Publisher even threw into the set music Handel hadn't even written. Now, Handel became rich in London, so I'm guessing from his point of view, no harm done. Some of the music was actually dropped into performances of Handel oratorios, a little something extra for the audience. Here's the Opus 6, number 10, Concerto Grosso in D minor by Handel. Here played by Mercury Baroque, Antoine Planck conducting.

The Opus 6 number 10, Concerto Grosso in D minor by Handel. Here with Mercury Baroque, Antoine Plante conducting. I'm Peter Newman. Great spending a Saturday morning with you. Our musical party on this weekend continues. Dave Beck has maybe one of the ultimate pieces of romantic music. He's next.

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1: Thanks for joining us on a Saturday morning on Classical King. I'm Dave Beck, who is the writer whose work you turn to regularly for solace, wisdom, inspiration, maybe just escape. For Tchaikovsky, an avid reader and theater goer, Shakespeare was his go-to playwright. During Tchaikovsky's lifetime, Shakespeare had become one of the most performed writers on the Russian stage. Tchaikovsky saw Shakespeare often, and on the composer's travels around the world, Tchaikovsky always took along a set of Shakespeare plays to feed his soul. Friends often encouraged Tchaikovsky to set down his musical interpretations of the work of Shakespeare, and he does just that in this Romeo and Juliet fantasy overture, played for us by the London Symphony Orchestra, led by Jeffrey Simons.

Romeo and Juliet Fantasy Overture by Tchaikovsky here on Classical King 98.1, classicalking.org. We heard from the London Symphony Orchestra led by Jeffrey Simon. I'm Dave Beck. Good to be listening with you on this Saturday in the summertime in Seattle here on Classical King. A composition for cello now by a Dutch composer revered for her leadership in her nation's struggles for liberation. Henrietta Bosmans was a prominent pianist and composer of Jewish heritage whose career was interrupted when the Nazis occupied the Netherlands in World War II. Though she was silenced as a performer, she continued to compose in secret, Bosmans' music of liberation sounding out in the Netherlands as Allied soldiers arrived to liberate her native country. Here's her 1923 poem for cello and orchestra. Raphael Walfisch is our soloist. Ed Spaniard leading the BBC Scottish Symphony Orchestra.

poem for cello and orchestra comes from the year 1923 by the Dutch composer Henriette Bosmans. Raphael Walfisch, cello soloist and Spaniard, leading the BBC Scottish Symphony Orchestra. Here on Classical King 98.1, classicalking.org. Dave Beck with you on this Saturday in the summertime in Seattle. 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Bringing on the piano soloist Rudolf Buchbinder. He'll also lead the Vienna Symphony Orchestra here in the 16th Piano Concerto in D major by Mozart.

0: Rudolf Buchbinder was the piano soloist, also the director from the keyboard of the Vienna Symphony Orchestra in that piano concerto number 16 in D major by Mozart. Good to be listening with you on a Saturday here at Classical King. I'm Dave Beck. Next hour, next time you have a chance to view a violinist in action, look under his or her jaw, and you will note a carefully shaped piece of wood. Sometimes it's plastic. The device is attached to the body of a violin or viola, and it's called a chin rest. We'll tell you how that was invented, who invented it, and hear a violin concerto by that intrepid musician next hour on Classical King as we continue on this Saturday.
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0: Good Saturday morning to you. I'm Dave Beck. Good to be listening with you on Classical King. As we enjoy long sunlit days in the Pacific Northwest, this Ode to the Sun by Denmark's Carl Nielsen seems fitting. Nielsen had an opportunity to escape the Scandinavian winter in 1902 by accompanying his artist wife on a residency she had in Greece that winter. Gazing out over the blue waters of the Aegean Sea, Nielsen created his Helios Overture. The work begins as the sun ascends over the Aegean Sea. You hear in the music the sun rising up out of darkness, and as it makes its appearance, you hear trumpet fanfares in the orchestra. In the final measures, the music painting the picture of the sun sinking over the horizon of the sea. We'll hear from the New York Scandia Symphony, Dorrit Monson conducting, Helios Overture of Carl Nielsen.

0: Classical King, 98.1 and classicalking.org, and the work of Denmark's Carl Nielsen. We heard the Helios Overture. Good Saturday morning. I'm Dave Beck. Good to be listening with you. Later this hour, the work of a musician and an intrepid inventor as well.
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0: From a set of guitar preludes composed in 1940, the fifth in the key of D major, this is the work of Heitor Villa-Lobos, played by guitarist Plinio Fernandez.

Guitar Prelude No. 5 in D Major from a collection dating from 1940 by Heitor Villa-Lobos. Plinio Fernandez was our guitarist here on Classical King. Good Saturday morning. I'm Dave Beck. If you're new to the station, we want you to know all the different ways you can hear us. Take Classical King with you as you travel, as you go out on a stroll, whatever your situation. 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Andras Schiff at the piano here for the Piano Sonata No. 53 in E minor by Joseph Haydn.

53rd Piano Sonata in E Minor by Joseph Haydn on Classical King, 98.1, classicalking.org. We heard from the pianist Andras Schiff. Dave Beck, listening with you on this Saturday morning in the summertime. Glad you've chosen Classical King. Next time you have a chance to view a violinist in action, look under his or her jaw, and you will note a carefully shaped piece of wood. Sometimes it's plastic. This device is attached to the body of a violin or viola, and it's called a chin rest. Makes the violin a little easier to hold in place. And this device, which didn't show up in the history of the violin until the early 1800s, was invented by the German violinist, composer, conductor Louis Spohr. Spohr, a very clever fellow. He also came up with the idea of using a baton to conduct the orchestra rather than using one's hands or beating time with a stick, which was an actual practice for a while. When Spohr first introduced the chin rest, many violinists argued that a contraption like that on the violin interfered with the sound transmission of the violin. Some violinists still make that argument. But when other great violinists of the 19th century started using the Spohr chin rest, Louis Spohr knew he had a valuable commodity on his hand. He wrote some violin concertos during his lifetime. Here's the sixth in G minor, Louis Spohr, represented by the violin soloist Ulf Holscher, Christian Froelich leading the Berlin Radio Symphony Orchestra.

0: Violin soloist Ulf Holscher, collaborating there with the Berlin Radio Symphony Orchestra, Christian Fröhlich, conducting that violin concerto number 6 in G minor by Louis Spohr. I'm Dave Beck. Good to keep your company on this Saturday at Classical King. It's been nice to be out and about this summer, meeting Classical King listeners all over the region. We were up at the Mettau Valley Chamber Music Festival for a couple of concerts in June. In early July, I hosted the Seattle Wind Symphony 4th of July Spectacular. I always come dressed as some sort of American icon in costume. This year I donned my Abraham Lincoln costume, narrated Aaron Copland's Lincoln portrait, and had a great time with the Seattle Wind Symphony. Also, our Seattle Center Classical event on the 5th of July was a wonderful occasion in which to meet Classical King listeners. Thank you for your ears on the station, and hope to see you out and about at concerts in the community.
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0: I'm Dave Beck, spending this Saturday with you here at Classical King. Glad you're listening with us. Maybe you come from a family with a long tradition in a particular occupation or vocation. I come from a family of airplane builders. It's a wonder that Georg Philipp Telemann didn't end up in the family occupation of church pastor. Came from a long line of family connected with the Lutheran Church. His father was a clergyman, his mother the daughter of a Lutheran pastor, his older brother ordained in the church. What kept Telemann out of the Lutheran pulpit was his exceptional musical ability. May not have been delivering the message on Sundays, but work inside the walls of a church was a big part of Telemann's life. Took on the position of cantor of the city of Hamburg, Germany, stayed there for a very long run. He was appointed in 1721 and remained until his death in 1761. During that extended tenure, Telemann supervising music at 5 different churches in Hamburg. Here's Musica Antiqua Cologne, led by Reinhard Gerbel, in an orchestral suite in E minor by Telemann.

0: Musica Antiqua Cologne, led by Reinhard Gebel, in that orchestral suite in E minor by Georg Philipp Telemann. Here on Classical King, 98.1, classicalking.org, on the 250th anniversary of the United States, the 2026 Seattle Chamber Music Society Summer Festival focuses on the composers who have shaped the American classical voice. 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
0: Jose Carreras is our tenor soloist, Jesus Lopez Cobos leading the London Symphony Orchestra. From Turandot, Nessun Dorma by Puccini.

Nessun Dorma is the big hit tune from Turandot by Giacomo Puccini. We heard Jose Carreras here on Classical King, singing with the London Symphony Orchestra led by Jesus Lopez Cobos. We'll hear about another famous opera, a great tragedy in which the life of the composer is mirrored in the music that he composed. We'll tell you that story. After some J.S. Bach in the hands of the pianist Christopher Shaja Zager, this duetto number 1 in E minor.

Christopher Shaja Zager was the soloist there at the piano for that duetto number one in E minor by Johann Sebastian Bach. Glad you're with us at Classical King on this Saturday. It was not only the title character of the opera Carmen who suffered a tragic and premature death. The creator of the revolutionary production met with a similar tragic end himself. The failure of Carmen at its premiere in the spring of 1875 sent Georges Bizet into a severe depression. His fragile mental health was just one indicator of Bizet's dramatic and sudden decline. By June of that year, 3 months after he began working on Carmen, Bizet was dead of a heart attack, only 36 years old at the time. Though most critics weren't impressed, Tchaikovsky saw something in Carmen that moved him to write, "I am convinced that 10 years hence, Carmen will be the most popular opera in the world." Cincinnati Symphony Orchestra with Jesus Lopez Cobos in the Carmen Suite by Bizet.

0: Jesus Lopez Cobos conducting the Cincinnati Symphony Orchestra, the Carmen Suite by Georges Bizet. I'm Dave Beck, always happy to listen along with you here on Classical King in on this Saturday afternoon. I'll be back Monday and every weekday morning at 9. We'll hear the oboe tune the orchestra and commence with our symphony at 9.
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2: Where we have a composer who was beginning to worry that music was starting to lead people away from what was agreeable and towards what was repulsive in humanity, but then he attended a concert that made him feel much more at ease. We'll hear from him in just a moment after we listen to this Storm at Sea Flute Concerto by Antonio Vivaldi.

flutist Masahiro Arita with those quick runs up his instrument to conclude that flute concerto in F, the Storm at Sea Concerto by Antonio Vivaldi, performing with the Tokyo Bach Mozart Ensemble. It was a celebration of Antonio Salieri that got Franz Schubert thinking about purity in music. You might remember Salieri from the film Amadeus. He is painted to be Mozart's rival. In real life, Salieri was a generous and cheerful man, and he was a teacher to Franz Schubert. And when Schubert attended this celebration of his former teacher, he noted how the music being performed at the celebration, written by Salieri's pupils, was pure, free of emotionality and eccentricity, the kind of eccentricity that had become quite popular with his peers in Vienna, and a kind of eccentricity that Franz Schubert was worried was leading people the wrong way, towards the repulsive rather than towards the agreeable. So Franz Schubert decided, with this Fifth Symphony of his, to write a piece of music that had the same kind of musical purity and elegance and charm that he heard at Salieri's celebration. And we'll hear his Fifth Symphony now, performed by the San Francisco Symphony, conducted by Herbert Blumstedt.

And a happy birthday to Herbert Blumstead, born on this date back in 1927 in Springfield, Massachusetts. He was conducting the San Francisco Symphony through Franz Schubert's Symphony No. 5 in B-flat. I'm Nikhil Sarma, filling in for Sean McLean this Saturday afternoon. Thanks for being here with me. Time is 12:39. Here's a composer whose name you might not recognize, but his piano sonatas would have been found on Beethoven's music stand, someone whose reputation was near that of Joseph Haydn and Wolfgang Amadeus Mozart while he was alive, and that's the composer Muzio Clementi. Beethoven felt that Clementi's sonatas were some of the most beautiful and most original piano sonatas ever written. We're going to hear the piano sonata in B minor by Muzio Clementi, performed by pianist Nikolai Demidenko.

0: pianist Nikolai Demidenko performing the piano sonata in B minor composed by Muzio Clementi.
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0: Our protagonist, Candela, has a new romance with her childhood sweetheart, the handsome Carmelo. But the problem is Candela is being haunted by a ghost, and not just any ghost, the ghost of her first husband, who insists that the two of them dance together every night. So she must perform not just an exorcism, but a dancing exorcism known as the Ritual Fire Dance to rid herself of her husband's ghost so she can be with her new love. We're going to hear the Ritual Fire Dance from Love, the Magician, ballet music composed by Manuel de Falla.

The Ritual Fire Dance from Love the Magician. Ballet music written by Manuel de Falla, performed by the Berlin Radio Symphony Orchestra, conducted by Lauren Mazel. If you're going to write a piece of music exploring the ups and downs of life, I think it's good to have lived those ups and downs yourself, as Antonín Dvořák did. Before he was an internationally known composer, he labored in both obscurity and poverty up until his mid-30s. He had to scrape by a living for himself and his family until he won the Austrian State Prize for Composition when he was 33 years old, and from there, life was on the up. His reputation began to blossom, first domestically and then internationally, and soon he was living the life of a financially comfortable, critically acclaimed composer. And so when he wrote a piece of music that reflected on the ups and downs of life, I think he could pull from personal experience. His Carnival Overture was originally called Life. It was part of a trilogy of compositions, Nature, Life, and Love. But Dvořák changed the name of this overture to the Carnival Overture because he felt that the festive spirit of the music reflected that of the carnival holiday. We'll hear the overture performed by the Scottish National Orchestra, conducted by Néma Järvi.

Always look on the festive side of life, might have been Antonín Dvořák's motto. That was his Carnival Overture, performed by the Scottish National Orchestra, conducted by Nema Järvi. Coming up, we'll hear a story about Richard Wagner at his most tender. That'll be after this Rondo in D, written by Wolfgang Amadeus Mozart.

Gábor Takács Nagy conducting the Manchester Camerata and pianist Jean-Eflamme Bavouzet through the Rondo in D composed by Wolfgang Amadeus Mozart. Now, from all accounts, Richard Wagner, not the most pleasant man to be around, but we find him at his most tender with this next piece of his Siegfried Idyll, composed as a birthday present for his wife, Cosima. Her birthday was celebrated on Christmas Day, and on Christmas Day of 1870, Richard Wagner arranged to have 15 musicians from the Zurich Theater Orchestra to set up on their staircase and serenade Cosima with this.

Roger Norrington leading the London Classical Players through the Siegfried Idyll, composed by Richard Wagner. Heard here on Classical King 98.1. I'm Nikhil Sarma, sitting in for Sean McLean. Thank you for joining me this Saturday afternoon. Time is 1:31. The cello was an instrument that had to break through the way that some supporting actors finally had their breakthrough moment in an award-winning film. The instrument initially was there to provide support. It helped create the foundation for musical harmony in a piece. But then in the Baroque era, composers realized that this supporting instrument had quite a range and a nice sonority to it, and started writing for cello as a solo instrument. We're going to hear one of the earliest cello concertos written by Leonardo Leo. This is a cello concerto in D minor with Josephine Knight as our soloist.

The Cello Concerto in D Minor, written by Leonardo Leo. We heard cellist Josephine Knight performing with the English Chamber Orchestra, led by Stephanie Gonley. And I hope you're in the mood to dance because, well, here's one of the most famous dances from classical music, the Can-Can from Orpheus in the Underworld, written by Jacques Offenbach.

0: The Cincinnati Pops Orchestra, led by Eric Kunzel, performing the Can-Can from Orpheus in the Underworld, written by Jacques Offenbach.
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0: Even though he dressed well and behaved politely, the classical establishment knew that they had a revolutionary in their midst. And we'll hear from him in just a moment after these gazebo dances written by John Corigliano.

The Gazebo Dances, composed by John Corigliano. That was the North Texas Wind Symphony performing them, and they were conducted by Eugene Corporon on Classical King. The classical establishment could smell that they had a revolutionary in their midst, no matter how well that revolutionary dressed or behaved. Beethoven at age 29 was not the unshaven, eccentric, prone-to-outburst genius that is the image that we hold in our minds today of the composer. At 29, he still had aspirations to enter the world of high society, and his first symphony followed the norms and traditions of symphonies at the time. But critics saw through this. They said that beneath the restraint and politeness of Beethoven's first symphony was an untamed power and virility that was a danger to the art of music itself. And even though they correctly diagnosed the revolutionary potential of Beethoven, I think even they had no idea just how far Beethoven would push the boundaries of the symphonic form over the course of his nine symphonies. Let's hear where it all began with his Symphony No. 1 in C.

John Nelson conducting the Paris Orchestral Ensemble through Beethoven's Symphony No. 1 in C. George Gershwin set out to walk the same walk that Johann Sebastian Bach had made when he wrote 24 preludes and fugues, a prelude and fugue for every major and minor key. Gershwin was not able to complete that walk. He only wrote 6 preludes and published only 3 in his short life. We're going to hear his prelude No. 3 in E-flat minor, the Spanish prelude, performed by Leon Bates.

Pianist Leon Bates performing the Spanish Prelude, the Prelude No. 3 in E flat minor, composed by George Gershwin, heard here on Classical King 98.1. I'm Nikhil Sarma, filling in for Sean McLean this Saturday afternoon. Glad that you have decided to keep me company. Time is 2:40. So there are projects that you will abandon over the years. It's nothing to be embarrassed about. And Alexander Borodin began a very ambitious project that sadly was incomplete at the time of his death. And that was an opera based on the ancient Russian epic poem, The Tale of Igor's Campaign. The poem depicted an important chapter in Russian history, the 12th century battle between Prince Igor and the Polotsians. Only 10 numbers from the opera had been completed and orchestrated at the time of Borodin's sudden death at age 53 from a coronary aneurysm. The rest of the opera had to be completed posthumously by Borodin's peer Nikolai Rimsky-Korsakov and Rimsky-Korsakov's pupil Alexander Glazunov, but one of the dances from the opera that was complete and fully orchestrated at the time of Borodin's death has become one of its most famous excerpts, the Polotsian Dances.

0: Charles Mackerras conducting the Royal Liverpool Philharmonic Orchestra and Choir through the Polozzian Dances from the opera Prince Igor, composed by Alexander Borodin.
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0: Where this hour we'll hear from a composer who never ventured more than 20 miles outside of the borders of what is today Germany, but he was still considered to be a cosmopolitan composer. We'll hear from him after pianist Betty Ann Miller performs this Sonata in C by Maria Hester Park.

the Sonata in C, composed by Maria Hester Park. That was pianist Betty Ann Miller. Aside from a late career trip to Paris, the composer Georg Philipp Telemann never ventured too far outside of the borders of what is today modern Germany. Back then, it was various kingdoms and electorates where German was the primary language. But he was still known for being a cosmopolitan composer because he was able to write in the French style or the Italian style or the Polish style. Being in the German-speaking lands in Central Europe meant that all these styles of music came to him. And we're going to hear a great example of his cosmopolitan style of composing. Here's his Overture Suite in D.

Georg Philipp Telemann's Overture Suite in D, performed by the Academy for Ancient Music Berlin, led by Bernhard Fork. Nothing like a rivalry to motivate you, eh? Joseph Haydn returns to London in 1792, hoping to have as successful a concert tour as his previous tour of London had been, surprised to find that a rival concert company has hired one of his former students, Ignaz Pleyel, with hopes of poaching some of Haydn's fans. Haydn wrote that the newspapers tried to make this rivalry into a big deal, but in private, Pleyel and Haydn remained on friendly terms and would often have meals with one another while they were both in London. Still, musically, they motivated one another to do better and better when it came to their compositions. Pleyel was having success writing Sinfonia Concertantes, so of course Joseph Haydn tried his hand in the form. We're going to hear Haydn's Sinfonia Concertante in B flat.

Tigran Shiganyan conducting Camerata Michigan, joined by violinist Yvonne Lamb, cellist Surin Bagratuni, oboist Nerbis Miesis, and bassoonist Michael Croth for the Sinfonia Concertante in B-flat, composed by Joseph Haydn. And with that, we tune in to The Score with Edmund Stone that's coming on next.

From the studios of All Classical Radio in Portland, Oregon, this is The Score, now celebrating 19 years of music in the movies. I'm Edmund Stone. There's history in every ruin and glamour in every bistro. The bright blue skies and turquoise waters of the Mediterranean are breathtaking. Add to that sun-drenched villas, handmade pasta, and photo-worthy views on every street, and you've got memories in the making. Today on The Score, we're going on a different kind of Mediterranean diet, with music from films set in the gorgeous, glamorous region. Bask under the Tuscan sun, dance with Zorba the Greek, and dine in Rome with Eat, Pray, Love. Join me, won't you? Oh, and bring the sunscreen. The 1982 Agatha Christie whodunit, Evil Under the Sun, is set in the fictional kingdom of Terrania, but filmed in the very real and very beautiful islands of Mallorca in the Balearic Islands of Spain, one of the most popular and beloved destinations in the Mediterranean. However, as one might expect when the detective Hercule Poirot is involved, even the most spectacular of venues can be ruined by a murder. Arlena Marshall, a former actress with a talent to inspire loathing in everyone she meets, is found murdered on a beach. Everyone has a reason to hate her, but they also have impeccable alibis. The movie made great use of Cole Porter's tunes in its soundtrack, including this piece, Begin the Begin, played by Artie Shaw and his orchestra.

was Begin the Begin, one of Cole Porter's most popular tunes, performed there by Artie Shaw and his orchestra. Porter composed the music when he was taking a cruise on an ocean liner, a piece inspired by a sea cruise and used in the 1982 television movie

jewel thief known as the Cat. The Alfred Hitchcock film, To Catch a Thief, stars Cary Grant as the dashing retired jewel thief, John Robey. He's been living quietly in his picture-perfect villa for a decade, enjoying the surf and sun and his ill-gotten gains. He befriends American heiress Jessie Stevens, who is prowling the French Riviera for an entirely different reason, to find a suitable husband for her daughter, Francie, played by Grace Kelly. It's all fun and games and gorgeous vignettes of villas and beaches until a copycat thief scores a spate of diamond thefts, including Jessie's jewels, and Robey has to clear his name. Lynn Murray wrote the score.

some of Lynn Murray's music to the 1955 romantic thriller set in mid-century Côte d'Azur, a locale that Grace Kelly's character proclaims in the film to be the most beautiful place in the world. The movie captures a time when glamour was a must and the sparkle of diamonds rivaled that of the stars in the night sky over the Mediterranean Sea. Under the Tuscan Sun from 2003 is the featherweight feel-good movie. Much of its positive vibe comes from the beautiful background of Tuscany, the land, the architecture, and the people. When a San Francisco writer develops writer's block after a difficult divorce, she decides to travel to Italy and restart her life. She buys a dilapidated 300-year-old house in Tuscany and throws herself into fixing it up. It's an Italy populated with colorful characters, such as a suave Italian lover, a bunch of Polish contractors that actually show up and get the job done while looking good sweating, and quirky friends. The score by Christoph Beck is also light and sunny.

some of Christoph Beck's charming compositions for 2003's Under the Tuscan Sun. The movie was set and primarily filmed in the picturesque town of Cortona, Italy. I'm Edmund Stone, creator, host and producer of The Score. Today, we're travelling via films to the warm climes of the Mediterranean for a mini musical vacation. Let's stay in Italy and go back in time to the Edwardian era of the early 1900s for the gorgeous period piece Room with a View from 1986. Contrasting the oppressively stuffy society of England with the sun-dappled dreaminess of Florence, the film delights on all levels. The cinematography is superb, the settings iconic, and the performance of the all-star cast is spot on. A very young Elena Bonham Carter plays the young Lucy, with Maggie Smith as her wonderfully dotty companion, Judi Dench as a novelist, Daniel Day-Lewis as the ultra-uptight Cecil Weiss. The film used classical pieces throughout, including Mozart's Piano Sonata No. 8 in A minor.

some of Wolfgang Amadeus Mozart's Piano Sonata No. 8 in A minor, used in 1986's Room with a View. A lovely period piece set in part in Florence, Italy in the early 1900s. Class systems clash, romances bloom, and the views from any room both soothe and inspire the soul. Along the same lines of a film set in the Mediterranean being a vacation unto itself, there is Enchanted April from 1991. Also a period piece, it is set following World War I. Four very different women escape the grim and grey of England to a holiday in a secluded castle in Italy. The bright, witty film is unapologetically optimistic from beginning to end. It doesn't underestimate the audience, but surrounds it in gorgeous Mediterranean beauty that casts a warm, relaxed spell, guaranteed to boost the spirit. Richard Rodney Bennett wrote the score.

some of Richard Rodney Bennett's music to Enchanted April from 1991. The period piece is set in a beautiful Italian castle on the Mediterranean, the perfect place to escape the grey and find the warmth of friendship and sunshine. For centuries, the charms of the Mediterranean have enchanted travellers, even if vicariously. Cinema Paradiso from 1986 is the story of a young boy, Toto, who falls in love with cinema. The black-and-white movie theatre is the main attraction in the village Giancaldo in Sicily, and Toto is mesmerised by all he sees and hears. The audience is treated with a story of growth, romance, and ultimately moving away from the charming and consistently lovely Italian countryside. Ennio Morricone, the maestro, composed a score as beautiful as the backgrounds. Enjoy Tema d'Amour, one of my favorite pieces from one of my favorite movies, Cinema Paradiso.

Tamar Damour from Cinema Paradiso from 1986, composed by the maestro Ennio Morricone. The timeless allure of the Italian seaside is depicted as the fictional Sicilian village of Giancaldo, based on director Giuseppe Tornatore's birthplace of Bagheria, a short drive to Palermo, and the amazing Villa Pelagonia. The town square featured in the film is in the village of Palazzo Adriano, close to the towns of Brizzi and Corleone, both of which have passed their names onto Hollywood. I'm Edmund Stone, creator, host, and producer of The Score. Still to come, more of the Mediterranean diet of music from films set in the sunny Mediterranean, including Mamma Mia, Glass Onion, Eat, Pray, Love, and more. I hope you're enjoying this virtual vacation. If you are, then please like and share it on your favorite social media. You can also reach me directly at Edmund, that's E-D-M-U-N-D, at thescore.org. I'd love to hear from you.

0: Well, I hope you're having a terrific weekend. Thanks for spending it with Classical King and The Score. Coming up, just about an hour's time, we'll take you to a lush, green, beautiful region, Asturias, in Spain.
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3: The history of the Mediterranean being a premier location to spend leisure time goes back a long way. In the case of Pompeii and Herculaneum, a very long way. Nestled between the foot of Mount Vesuvius and the Bay of Naples on the Amalfi Coast, the two towns were at the center of trade commerce and became extremely wealthy, giving rise to a well-to-do middle class of merchants. The widespread affluence led to remarkable embellishment of the town, and Pompeians derived great pleasure from competing with the nobility of Rome in creating splendid villas. In short, it was the place to be and be seen in ancient times. The spectacular natural sights added to the glamour of the locale. Built around 800 to 900 BCE, Pompeii hit its stride around 600 BCE and was destroyed by the violent eruption of Mount Vesuvius on August 24, 79 BCE. The beauty and extravagance of Pompeii was enshrouded in nearly 19 feet of volcanic ash until around the 16th century, when it began to be rediscovered. The tale of the doomed resort has been told a number of times. In 2014, it was given the dubious 3D treatment in a film titled, not creatively, Pompeii. The plot is obvious, but they do spend a good amount of time showing off the beauty of the town before Vesuvius makes a mess of things. Clinton Shorter wrote the score.

some of Clinton Shorter's music to the 2014 film Pompeii. The seaside town was one of the richest and most opulent cities in the ancient Mediterranean before its destruction by the eruption of Mount Vesuvius in 79 BCE. That's definitely one way to cut short a vacation. Most travelers have a better experience when vacationing in Italy. In the 2010 travelogue film Eat, Pray, Love, Liz Gilbert finds herself emotionally adrift after a divorce and decides to spend a year globetrotting to find herself. Her first stop is in Italy, where she goes to learn Italian and rediscover her love of food. The scenes in Rome are packed full of charming, winding roads that lead her to many delightful bistros and pizzerias, where she does indeed rediscover her love of food, and consequently the need for a more comfortable pair of jeans. Dario Marianelli wrote this piece, Our Traversiamo, for the film.

That was Our Traversi Amo, or Let's Cross Over, from the 2010 film Eat, Pray, Love, in which a woman in search of her true self starts a year-long journey of self-discovery, starting with Rome and her love of pizza and gelato. I'm Edmund Stone, creator, host and producer of The Score. Today, we're travelling via films to the warm climes of the Mediterranean for a mini musical vacation. The incredible turquoise of the Mediterranean touches many countries, including the islands of Greece. In the 2022 comedy thriller Glass Onion, A Knives Out Mystery, a group of old friends are gathered by a narcissistic billionaire for their annual reunion. He wants to play a murder mystery, but the murders are actually very real. The funny, witty mystery is filmed in several outstanding locations in Greece. The luxury hotel on the harbour where they meet up is in Spetses, a beautiful hideaway island inhabited by just 4,000 souls. The movie was also filmed on Kaurakia Beach, on the eastern section of the Peloponnese Peninsula, near the chic village of Portoheli. The spectacular Villa 20 is the real location of an ultra-luxury estate portrayed in the film as the titular Glass Onion. The vistas are enough to hold the viewer's interest, but the all-star cast is just as dazzling. Nathan Johnson wrote the score,

That was Nathan Johnson's theme from 2022's Glass Onion, A Knives Out Mystery, set in the timelessly beautiful Greek islands. A combination of real venues, such as the Grand Poseidon Hotel in Spetses and Villa 20 in Kranidi, Greece. The panoramic views of the Aegean Sea, rolling hills, and the Peloponnese are as enchanting in real life as they are in the film. One might say it's to die for. Greece is also the location of the fan-favorite musical Mamma Mia from 2008. Filmed on the Greek island of Skopelos and Skiathos, and set to an abundance of ABBA songs, it's a light-hearted story about a young woman who is about to be married and invites three men from her mum's past, any of whom might be her father, without telling her mum. Meanwhile, her mother, who was the lead singer of Donna and the Dynamos, invites her backup singers. The stage is set for spectacular views and outrageous fun. The music was composed by ABBA members Benny Andersson and Bjorn Ulvaeus. The cast performed their own numbers, including this one, with Meryl Streep, Julie Walters, and Christine Baranski. Feel free to join in.

That was Meryl Streep, Julie Walters and Christine Baranski, cast members of the film Mamma Mia, performing Dancing Queen from the 2008 romantic comedy. The music was composed by ABBA members Benny Andersson and Bjorn Ulvaeus. The film featured the beautiful white sands and turquoise waters of Glisteri Beach and the chapel of Argios Yornis, where the wedding took place. The islands of Skopelos and Skiathos stood in for the fictional island of Kalokeri, which means summer in Greek. There is something about the warm sun and warm hearts of the Mediterranean area that provides a tonic for the soul, making it perhaps the perfect place to rediscover balance in one's life. That's what happens to the introverted English writer Basil when he travels to the island of Crete to reopen an abandoned mine he has inherited from his father. There he meets the exuberant peasant Zorba, whose insatiable love for life takes him by surprise. The two strike up a fast friendship, Zorba teaching the shy Basil how to deal with life's ups and downs, and along the way, learn how to dance the Sirtaki. The dance was created specifically for the film rather than using a traditional form of dance. Greek composer Mikis Theodorakis wrote the music that has become synonymous with the joyful island lifestyle.

0: That was Zorba's Dance, composed by Mikis Theodorakis for the 1964 film Zorba the Greek. The dance and the tune have become so popular in Greece and around the world that they are deeply identified with the Greeks, becoming an invented tradition. If your vacation plans include the Greek islands, you might do well to brush up on the Syrtaki. Opa! Hope you've enjoyed this cinematic break from reality. If this Mediterranean diet is made up of warm sunshine, turquoise waters, and carefree days, I think that menu is a diet one can really enjoy. So why not take a souvenir with you and watch your favorite film set in the Mediterranean? You won't even have to pack. Just sit back and enjoy. The Score is a production of All Classical Radio in Portland. 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Production assistance provided by Warren Black and Dylan Bodnarek. Our executive producer is Suzanne Nance. For more information about our show, visit us at thescore.org. And don't forget to follow us on your favorite social media. I'm your producer and host, Edmund Stone. Let's do this again soon.
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2: I hope you're having a wonderful weekend. Thanks for spending it with Classical King and The Score. I'm Peter Newman, and in just a bit, we'll take you to a lush, green, relatively cool in the summer region of Spain, Asturias. In the 18th century, living to the age of 71 was quite an achievement. In the case of the Bohemian composer Franz Krommer, met his life began a year after Handel's death, and it ended 4 years after the death of Beethoven. During that time, a lot was happening in the world of music, including the invention of new instruments. Winds were actually a specialty. And when the Viennese aristocracy got into the trendy wind craze, well, Franz Krommer had been around the block long enough to get on board. Here's the Clarinet Concerto in E minor by Franz Krommer. Thomas Friedel plays the instrument. Here with the English Chamber Orchestra, and Tony Pei conducting.